0: criticised the US decision to suspend sanctions on Russian diesel exports, calling it a gift to Vladimir Putin. A man who was attacked by a tiger after entering its enclosure in northern England has died. Police said he suffered serious injuries and could not be revived at the Yorkshire Wildlife Park. Here's the BBC's Nick Johnson.
1: Video shared online, which the BBC hasn't yet verified, appear to show a man being attacked by a tiger inside an enclosure at Yorkshire Wildlife Park. The force said the tiger attacked the man, who died at the scene. Witnesses reported hearing gunshots, but police said the tiger was uninjured, remained in the enclosure following the incident, and there had been no wider risk to the public. On its website, Yorkshire Wildlife Park says it's home to two endangered Siberian tigers.
0: In motorsport, Mount Panorama is buzzing ahead of today's Bathurst 1000 Supercars event. 22-year-old rookie Camaro driver Zach Bates secured a maiden pole position ahead of Brody Kostecki in a Mustang in yesterday's top 10 shootout.
2: Typically, I hadn't watched the sessions, but I was like, oh, well, I'm gonna know what it is anyway. So it was a good carrot to chase. You know, there's been so many fast guys. It's, I can't believe it, mate. I'm speechless.
0: Audio courtesy of Fox Sports. The All Blacks have retained Rugby Union's Bledisloe Cup, beating the Wallabies 50-19 at Eden Park. Australia scored first, then threatened to lead again early in the second half before New Zealand scored 26 straight points. It was their 12th straight win against the Wallabies and also extended the All Blacks' unbeaten run at the Auckland Stadium to 54 games since 1994. And Australia is in a strong position heading into the third day of the first cricket test against South Africa in Durban. Matt Renshaw scored 190 and shared a 134-run partnership with Nathan Lyon as the Australians were bowled out for 390. The hosts are 1 for 27.
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That time again, Sunday morning, Noosa FM. Debbie Noack with you for another sip of Irish coffee together. I hope you'll stay tuned because I'll be on air till 12 o'clock. Firstly with Irish coffee, and after the 11 o'clock news, I'll present Easy Street. That's your chance to sashay through the day. Thank you very much for joining me. Delighted to have your company. On the weather front, we're almost at 25 here on the Sunshine Coast, hoping for 28. Medium chance of showers, becoming less likely in the late afternoon and evening, but the chance of a thunderstorm, partly cloudy day, light winds becoming northeasterly 15 to 20 k's around noon, and then light in the evening. Currently, the winds are northeasterly 9 k's, gusting to 14. A very high UV index. And then overnight tonight, 18. Goodness. Up to 28 tomorrow, possible shower. And a late shower on Tuesday, 19 to 30. Goodness me, we're in summer already. We've hardly started spring. Wednesday, possible shower, 18 to 25. And then the showers come for Thursday, Friday and Saturday. And welcome they are too. By the way, it was an Irishman, Donal Foley, speaking about the weather. He said, a fine, soft day in Ireland is a day of incessant rain accompanied by a force 9 gale. Oh, that'd be right. Anyway, on with the programme. And how about we start with Kjol, a big, strong man.

0: Oh, well. That was recorded live in Galway by Sharon Shannon and the Woodchoppers. You heard three, Dowd's Favourite, Lad O'Byrne's and The Mouth of the Tobique. 16 past 10, welcome to Irish Coffee. I'm going to take the tempo down a little bit in just a moment.
1: 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Irish Coffee with a view of the beach. It just doesn't get any better.
0: Now we're going to wind our way down to Kells Bay with Emma Langford. Good morning.

0: Dear four-year-old self, hi, this is me. That's to say, this is you plus 41 years. I'm writing to you from September 2008. Hope you're doing okay back there in 1967. How are the 60s treating you generally? Are there flowers in your hair? Have you been rioting about Vietnam and the lack of civil rights? Or is that disgruntled noise you're making only the result of belated teething? The Beatles released a pretty good record this year, didn't they? It's called Sgt. Pepper. Some say it has a future. So, we've a lot to catch up on. What's all my news? Well, I'm married. Seriously. Yes, to a girl. I know you're not too crazy about them, but that might change. My wife sometimes tells me I have the mentality of you, especially when I'm eating with my mouth open or telling her a joke or leaving my clothes all over the bedroom floor. So it's nice that we're similar, you and me, I mean. Little bit chubby, aren't you? Hey, that's great, so am I. And you're prone to the odd tantrum when you don't get your own way. Well, I got news for you, kiddo. That doesn't change. So I have a son of your age and another who's 8. And both of them seem so much more confident and happy than you do. You're frightened by the whole world, as how would you not be? That's what the world is for, you believe. Most people in the island around you believe pretty much the same thing. It's one nation under the thumb. What can I tell you about 2008? Well, we have this thing called the internet. It's a system someone invented a few years ago of joining up every computer in the world for the greater good of the planet and the species and bringing all of humanity together. Well, mainly it's used for acquiring pornography and gambling. So really, we've made a lot of progress. You don't even have colour television, I know. And if you did, your parents would actually have to get their backsides up off the sofa in order to change the channels, or the stations, as they're called in your 1967 world. No, Wonderly Wagon isn't on RTE television anymore. We have sort of more advanced ideas of what constitutes entertainment now. There's this show called Fáilte Towers, right? You'd love it. It's absolutely made for you. It's where people pretend to run a hotel and viewers give them money for charitable causes like hospitals for children and help for patients with Alzheimer's and people with autism or cancer or MS. No, no, the government don't do that. Don't be such a baby. For God's sake, what are you for? Oh yeah, I forgot. Ireland is a prosperous and self-confident country now. Don't laugh in your Liga. It's true, I swear. We drive SUVs and Jeeps. Those are cars meant for farmers or soldiers going into battle. No, we're not all farmers. In fact, very few of us are farmers anymore, and we're not going into battle. I don't know why we need military vehicles to drive to the shops. Don't be asking such childish questions. Anyway, the reason I'm writing is that this week my son, who's your age, is starting in school. And for some reason, it got me thinking of you. Isn't that funny? Big day for you, wasn't it? You probably found it a scary experience. Yes, your teacher, Mother Lawrence, seems a bit tough, I know. No, she isn't your mother. She's just called Mother by the other nuns. And she probably wasn't always called Lawrence. At least, I don't think so. Yes, those ladies dressed in black robes are nuns. That's right. There are thousands of them in your Ireland. You see them every day. Nuns on the beach, nuns in Cleary's, nuns in the audience of the Late Late Show, waving shyly or gleefully at the camera. Great flocks of Carmelites, Sisters of Mercy, flying around your childhood like birds. No, we don't have as many of those here in 2008, and the ones we do have wear cardigans. The people dressed in black robes these days are called tribunal barristers. The Sisters of Mercy are a punk rock group. But you should listen to Mother Lawrence. She knows what's what. Okay, I know she's a bit fierce, but she'll be teaching you to read. And that's going to bring a lot of happiness and pleasure to your life. You mightn't think it now, but you're going to be endlessly grateful to that woman for her patience and, yes, for her love. Okay, so she doesn't do self-esteem. What's self-esteem, you ask me? Oh, self-esteem means generally not despising yourself or believing you're the Antichrist. It isn't thought too useful in the Ireland you're growing up in. Mother Lawrence hasn't heard of it. Nobody has, really. It would be illegal if anyone had. So I'd better sign off. You'll be busy, I know. The first week of school can be frightening and confusing, but this is just to say, it gets better. My son, your son, is a beautiful boy. He looks like you in photographs, just less frightened, more smiling. There's times I put my arms around him and feel ghosts are in the room. Take care of yourself, kiddo. You're not alone.
1: 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I do like it. It's Joseph O'Connor reminiscing about his childhood, and it does bring to mind how awfully fast the world is turning these days, isn't it?
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the beautiful Mary Coughlin. Delaney's gone back on the wine. And we also did hear from the Dublin City Ramblers before that and Wild Rover. A good morning to Richard and Annette Earhart in Nooseville. Delighted to hear you tuned in and enjoying the programme. Playing an old favourite for you today. All the best.

On the banks of my own lovely Lee. I love that song, all about Cork. And sung by Tony Stevens. 22 minutes to 11 on Noosa FM 101.3. I'm Debbie Noick, and thanks so much for joining me here on Irish Coffee.

taken from the album A Night in Ireland featuring Helen O'Hara, the Curra of Kildare. And people who know me well know that I'm not very keen on spelling mistakes and bad grammar. And unfortunately, on this album cover, they've spelled Kildare incorrectly. So I'll have to let that go and breathe, just breathe. Now, if you listen regularly to this programme, and I hope that you do, you'll know that almost every week, a mysterious leprechaun enters the studio before I come in on Sunday morning and puts a little note on the desk for me, which I love. This time, and we have it's a mysterious person, and this time I'll call him or her a leprechaun, an honorary title, I might say. And this time the leprechaun has written, Deb, Sunday morning, Deb, since I positioned a radio tuned to 101.3 FM in my greenhouse, the plants have responded in a positive manner. Oh, especially on a Sunday morning from 10 o'clock. It is then that they seem to even dance while displaying a wonderful shade of green. Well, woohoo to that. To my mysterious note sender. It's a cheery thing to come into the studio and have that waiting for me. So thank you, whoever you are. Louise Morrissey.

0: Silver Threads Among the Gold, Louise Morrissey, on Noosa FM 101.3. Now, I was looking the other evening at SBS On Demand. It was a lovely programme about Ireland. It's Julia Bradbury's Irish Journey. Julia Bradbury's Irish Journey. Not only was the scenery spectacular. She was travelling from Tipperary down to Cork. But also the lovely, friendly people she met along the way. I would recommend you have a look at that if you can. SBS On Demand, Julia Bradbury's Irish Journey. Loved every minute of it.
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3: Irish coffee? What a grand bit of crack altogether.

And off they go, the Chieftains, into the sunset. Changing Your Demeanor. You heard Kieran Hanran on banjo and Brendan Begley on accordion. 8 minutes to 11. After the 11 o'clock news, I'll present Easy Street. But here's some good news for Noosa motorists, because the Dunella Bridge upgrade has hit another big milestone, with all retaining walls now complete and backfilling of the excavated road set to begin. And Noosa Council is letting us all know the project remains on schedule. Woohoo! So the crews will now move to the next stage, that's relocating underground services, while a new rust removal treatment starts this week to extend the life of Dunella Bridge. You can get all the details at Noosa Council's website. So that's going to very soon make things a lot easier for us. Coming up next, Anuna. It's from Riverdance, and it's Home and the Heartland. Anuna.

Oh, yes, good memories of River Dance, which, as you well know, started as just a 15-minute filler during Eurovision many, many years ago. And River Dance has since taken over the world with many world tours since, and perhaps even still going strong. So that's Anuna and Home and the Heartland. Well, it's coming up to 11 o'clock. We'll go to the newsroom at 11, and then after that, please join me for Easy Street. We have got some nice cruisy music for you for this beautiful Sunday morning. The sun is shining. Looking through the studio windows, there's hardly a breath of breeze on the trees as we sit in Noosa here. And we're hoping, I hope that whatever you're doing, you're having a really good time. So let's close as usual with an Irish blessing and the news after that, and then Easy Street.

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2: Hello, I'm David Cameron. Servicemen and women and their families are marking 25 years since Australia joined military operations in Afghanistan. Commemorative services around the nation have honoured the 35,000 personnel deployed between 2001 and 2021. Speaking at the Australian War Memorial in Canberra this morning, Prime Minister Anthony Albanese thanked those who formed part of our national story.
3: It is now a quarter of a century since the beginning of Operation Slipper, the dawn of the Australian mission in Afghanistan. It was not yet directly our fight. Yet Australia did what is so resolutely in our nature. We went to support our friend and ally. We went because we saw what was at stake.
2: The Families of Veterans Guild says today is an opportunity to share experiences of serving in Afghanistan. Guild CEO Renee Wilson is the spouse of an ADF veteran who was severely wounded.
4: We don't talk enough about what happened in Afghanistan. We don't talk enough about the impacts and the impacts that people are living with today. This isn't a historical war. This is very much within that contemporary period.
2: And support for serving and former ADF personnel and their families is available at Open Arms on 1800 011 046. Victoria's opposition coalition has promised to establish 10 new technical colleges to address skill shortages in the state. Under the plan, vocational education and training for 5,000 secondary students would support trades, hospitality and healthcare. Meantime, Victorian Labor is promising regional communities would get a bigger slice of mining royalties if re-elected next month. The government says it would set up a funding pool generated from coal and gold mining, as well as critical rare earth minerals. Labor says the royalties would be invested in regional schools, hospitals and roads. The Saudi Civil Aviation Authority says at least 12 people have been killed in a suspected Houthi missile attack on the international airport in Riyadh. 300 others were wounded. The BBC's Jonathan Frewen reports.
5: Operations have been halted at the main international airport in the Saudi capital Riyadh, and a number of international airlines have cancelled flights to and from the city. A witness who said they had been in the domestic terminal told the French news agency that they had seen an airport gate hit, adding that everyone was running. Later on Saturday, a spokesman for the Saudi-led coalition fighting the Houthis in Yemen said there was a subsequent incident at Dammam's international airport. Following the attack on Riyadh, President Trump said he was assessing whether the US should join Saudi strikes against the Iran-backed Houthis. These latest attacks come during a marked escalation in fighting between Yemen's Saudi-backed government forces and the Houthis, who control most of the country's northwest.
2: A British man has died after he was attacked by a tiger at a Yorkshire wildlife park in the north of England. Police were called to the zoo after reports the man had entered the tiger's enclosure. They say there is no further risk to the public. In sport, South Melbourne has become the first non-A-League club to win Soccer's Australia Cup, defeating Melbourne Victory 4-3 on penalties in the final. And in English Premier League football, Brighton have defeated Sunderland 2-0, a 5-1 victory for Chelsea over Bournemouth. And Australia's Oscar Piastri starts at 7th on the grid for tonight's Singapore Formula One Grand Prix after crashing out on the final lap of the sprint race.
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And good morning to you. Debbie Noick with you. Easy Street. Easy time to take it easy on this beautiful Sunday morning. 25 on the Sunshine Coast. 28 is our expected high today, which we may reach, well, not really. Probably it's going to go as far as 25 at around 2 o'clock. So just a tad under our expected high. Still, it's a beautiful day. It's partly cloudy and the medium chance of showers most likely later on this morning and perhaps this afternoon. Also, the chance of a thunderstorm this afternoon and evening. Light winds becoming northeasterly, 15 to 20 k's around noon and then light in the evening. Moderate fire danger reading. UV index is still in the very high range, even though it's cloudy. Overnight tonight, 18 toasty degrees, up to 28 tomorrow with a possible shower. A late shower on Tuesday, 19 to 30. And on Wednesday, possible shower also, 18 to 25. Well, let's get on with Easy Street. And how about this for an oldie but a goldie from Bobby V.

0: Oh, the sorry story of Terry. From Twinkle. Twinkle. And opening the programme, none other than Mr. Bobby V, More Than I Can Say. 13 past 11.
1: 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Stay with us.

And the classics continue on Easy Street with me, Debbie Nyack. Welcome to the programme. Doris Day, Move Over Darling, and Gordon Lightfoot for that. If you could read my mind.

Oh, the fabulous Sam Cooke, Bring It On Home to Me. And Maggie, where are we? Oh, yes, Mutton Roy, More Than Words before that. 28 past 11. Maybe I know that he's this is Leslie Gore.

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1: It's Claire Parsons with Arts on the Air on Noosa FM. On the Monday morning megaphone, 9 till 12 p.m. And my Arts on the Air program is on after 11 a.m. Tune in for lively chats with the creatives who make Noosa and Sunshine Coast shine.

classic Mary Wells. My Guy, Tears on My Pillow, Timmy Euro, and opening that bracket, Bob Dylan, When the Deal Goes Down, 15 to 12. On Noosa FM 101.3. Now, I was reading the other day, and thank you very much for tuning in. I'm Debbie Nyack. But I was reading the other day an article by Frances Whiting in the newspaper, and she was talking about Mondegreen. Do you know those misheard lyrics? It did give me a laugh. I thought I'd share it with you. So the first misheard lyric we've got on the list here is, let me have a look now. Oh, yes. You remember, You're the One That I Want. You remember that song. The correct lyrics, of course, are, I've got chills, they're multiplying. Well, somebody heard them as, I've got heels, they're made of plywood. Oh, and cold chisels, cheap wine, and a 3-day growth. Well, it was heard somehow, part of the lyrics of cheap wine and a 3-day growth was, left it all behind for my cheap wine and a 3-day grope. And another person heard that as cheap wine and a female goat. Honestly, I don't know.

Count Basie, everything's coming up roses. And this is Michael Feinstein from his album of the same name, Nice Work If You Can Get It.

0: Letting Rip, Michael Feinstein. Nice work if you can get it at 7 to 12.
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Mia Sadaka, breaking up is hard to do and leaving you is hard to do. 26 on the Sunshine Coast, hoping for 28 today. Have a wonderful Sunday. Thank you very much for listening. I'll be back on air next Sunday morning between 10 and 12, and I hope you can join me then. Stand by for Chillin' on Sunday here on Noosa FM, Coldplay, Ed Sheeran, Cheap Fakes, to name but a few. Thank you very much for listening. 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Bye-bye now.

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It's getting late, it's darker and closer to the end.

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0: Good morning, I'm Laura Devoy. An international airport in Saudi Arabia has been hit by a second strike in as many days. The Saudi military says a projectile hit the King Khalid International Airport in Riyadh on Sunday. There are reports of injuries. On Saturday, at least 12 people were killed and more than 300 injured. In a post on social media overnight, the Houthis warned people against using Saudi airports and airspace, saying they were vulnerable to an attack. The airport remains closed and schools in Riyadh will be online for this week. South Australians will have the opportunity to learn more about the current bird flu preparedness measures. A forum is being held in Adelaide today. Experts will address the animal, human and environmental health considerations. There's been more than 300 confirmed H5 bird flu events in the state. Dr. Francis Walters is the Acting Chief Veterinary Officer for the Department of Primary Industries and Regions SA. She told National Radio News many South Australians are concerned about the outbreak.
1: This can have a real impact on people's mental health as well, and really that they need to know what resources are available there and support available to them.
0: The Greens are calling on the federal government to prevent the execution of a prisoner in the US from being live streamed in Australia. Late last week, the US Defence Secretary Pete Hegseth confirmed the execution of Nidal Malik Hassan would be live streamed. He was sentenced to death over a shooting at a military base in 2009, which killed 13 people. The Greens communications spokeswoman Sarah Hanson-Young says she's written to the communications minister and the e-safety commissioner, urging them to take whatever action is necessary to ensure the execution is not broadcast or accessible in Australia. Almost 140 people have died after a boat carrying migrants from Djibouti to Yemen sunk. The International Organisation for Migration says more than 80 people are missing and rescue operations are continuing. Here's the BBC's Richard Kagoe.
2: In terms of the incident, we know from what we've heard from some of the survivors, they say that the boat was overcrowded. In fact, they said just the moment as they were boarding, it started sinking. So they could tell actually there was a problem with the vessel itself. So far, we know that 84 people are missing and a search and rescue operation is being coordinated by the Djiboutian authorities, and 82 have been rescued. They're all from Ethiopia. And they're saying that there's a likelihood that the toll could increase.
0: A total fire ban has been declared in the Greater Sydney and Greater Hunter regions of New South Wales. Sydney is forecast to reach 35 degrees today. The fire danger rating is extreme. There's a high rating for the Greater Hunter, Northern Slopes, Northwestern, Upper Central West Plains, Central Ranges, Illawarra Shoalhaven and Monaro Alpine regions. Turning to sport in cricket, a dominant display by Australia's women's team to defeat Bangladesh by 9 wickets in their second one-day international. Bangladesh batted first and scored 220. Sabana Mostery top scored with 118. Australian opener Georgia Vole responded with an unbeaten 131 off 97 deliveries, while Phoebe Litchfield scored 70 off 51. The third match will be played on Wednesday. And in Formula One, Max Verstappen has won the Singapore Grand Prix ahead of Charles Leclerc and Kimi Antonelli. Australian Oscar Piastri finished fifth.
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0: Good morning, I'm Laura Devoy. The Greens say Australians must have a right to push back against big tech platforms. Labor's Digital Duty of Care Bill is expected to pass federal parliament this week. It imposes an obligation for online services to ensure children are not exposed to harmful content and would allow social media users to opt out of algorithms. Labor has dropped a clause which would have granted ministerial power to ban certain content. Speaking in Canberra this morning, Greens leader David Shoebridge said the bill should go further.
1: If we're going to put our digital duty of care in, well, it needs to give a right for ordinary Australians to push back against these big tech platforms. You know, that I think is a fundamental part of good design. You can't have a right without a remedy. And if we're just leaving it up to an under-resourced bureaucrat to go in, well, millions of Australians are going to miss out.
0: Meantime, Labor is back ahead of One Nation, according to the latest news poll. Conducted for the Australian newspaper, the poll had Labor at 29% of the primary vote, One Nation at 28% and the Coalition 20. Anthony Albanese remains the preferred Prime Minister over Angus Taylor. New data shows 3 in 4 households that rely on JobSeeker are living in poverty. The Australian Council of Social Services' latest poverty report shows half of all people living in households relying mainly on income support were living in poverty in 2022-23. That's almost 2 million people. ACOS is calling on the federal government to lift the lowest income support payments to at least 61% of the minimum wage and to introduce and improve supplements to cover essential costs. The Bureau of Meteorology says severe thunderstorms are possible in 5 states today. South Australia was lashed last night with near 100 kilometre per hour winds in some areas. Meteorologist Sarah Scully told the ABC the cloud band which caused the storm has now moved into eastern parts of Australia.
2: So the storm risk, or even severe thunderstorm risk today, extends across 5 states. So major areas that may be impacted today include the ACT, but as well the outer suburbs of Melbourne may also be impacted with large hail, damaging winds or heavy rainfall that could lead to flash flooding.
0: Storms are also forecast in Queensland. Meantime, a total fire ban has been declared for the Greater Sydney and Greater Hunter regions in New South Wales. Sydney is forecast to reach 35 degrees. And Pope Leo has revealed he'll undergo surgery this week after a small growth was detected on his lung. The Vatican says the 71-year-old pontiff is expected to recover quickly. Turning to sport, in supercars, Brody Kostecki and Todd Hazelwood have won the Bathurst 1000. The race was largely drama-free until Chas Mostert crashed with 5 laps to go, forcing the first safety car. Anton Di Pasquale entered the final lap in the lead but ran out of fuel. Kostecki passed him to take the win, with Will Brown and Scott Pye second and Zach Bates and Aaron Seaton third. Kostecki reflected on the event after the race.
3: You know, when we rolled out Thursday, we weren't really that strong in the first session, but we worked on it across the whole weekend, and after Toddy did his first co-driver session, I jumped back in. I said to Tom, I said, wow, this is one of the best race cars I've ever had around here. So yeah, he did a fantastic job. The whole team executed. Unfortunately, we had a slow brake change, but yeah, Tom kept me focused.
0: And in cricket, Australia was none for 33 at stumps on day 3 of the first test against South Africa. The home side was dismissed for 284. Australia leads by 139 runs.
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1: Oh, such a good
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0: The federal government insists it's not watering down proposed changes to tax on discretionary trusts. There has been opposition to the proposed 30% tax, with the coalition calling for it to be scrapped. But Labor has announced changes since the plan was announced, and the Greens have accused the government of watering down the reforms. Assistant Treasurer Daniel Molino told the ABC the proposed changes have been discussed for decades.
1: If we go back to major reviews in the 1970s and all the way through the Howard government, the Henry review, even the Abbott government's review, these changes to trust taxation have been called for. These are really important changes. I would say to the opposition and to the Greens, they should engage with these much needed and fair reforms.
0: Ukraine's president has accused Russia of targeting energy facilities after US President Donald Trump announced an energy ceasefire. Volodymyr Zelensky says Moscow launched more than 200 strikes on Ukrainian electricity generation and transmission facilities in the past week. He says strikes on a power plant in Kharkiv and energy facilities in Kyiv came hours after Mr. Trump claimed both parties had agreed to a so-called energy ceasefire. Mr. Zelensky said he was unaware of any deal but was willing to support a ceasefire if Russia was also. The South Australian government is encouraging residents to remain up to date with the bird flu response. A community forum is being held in South Adelaide tonight. There'll be expert presentations on the disease and on public health advice and safety. Acting Chief Veterinary Officer for the Department of Primary Industries and Regions, SA, Dr. Francis Walters, spoke to National Radio News about one aspect of the forum.
2: We have a representative from SA Health who talks to the public health side of things and about how the disease can infect humans, but that the risk is low and how to make sure that that risk remains low.
0: The state's recorded more than 300 confirmed H5 bird flu events. It hasn't been detected in poultry, nor has it become established in any part of Australia. New research shows bushfire smoke is affecting urban air quality in Queensland more severely than previously thought. Shannon Kirkwood reports.
3: A study led by the Queensland University of Technology has used a machine learning model to quantify how bushfire smoke influences air quality in Queensland cities. The Black Summer fires of 2019-2020 were identified as a period of particularly intense smoke impacts. The study found bushfire emissions can interact with local urban emissions, which means bushfire smoke can worsen air quality even when blazes are a long way from the city. Researchers say the highest pollution levels occurred when intense bushfire plumes reached urban areas within 12 hours of being emitted.
0: And iconic band Powderfinger has announced an 18-stadium show tour in Sydney, Melbourne, Brisbane, Adelaide, Perth and Cairns. It'll kick off in September next year. Turning to sport, in cricket, a dominant display by Australia's women's team to defeat Bangladesh by 9 wickets in their second one-day international. Bangladesh batted first and scored 220. Sabana Mostery top scored with 118. Australian opener Georgia Vole responded with an unbeaten 131 off 97 deliveries, while Phoebe Litchfield scored 70 off 51. The third match will be played on Wednesday. And in Formula One, Max Verstappen has won the Singapore Grand Prix ahead of Charles Leclerc and Kimi Antonelli. Australian Oscar Piastri finished fifth.
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0: morning, I'm Laura Devoy. New data shows 3 in 4 households that rely on JobSeeker are living in poverty. Brock Anderson reports.
1: The Australian Council of Social Services' latest poverty report shows half of all people in households relying mainly on income support were living in poverty in 22-23. That's almost 2 million people. The data was released to coincide with Anti-Poverty Week. It shows people in households relying on JobSeeker had incomes averaging $331 a week below the poverty line. ACOS is calling on the federal government to lift the lowest income support payments to at least 61% of the minimum wage and to introduce and improve supplements to cover essential costs.
0: The majority of young carers say their caring role has meant they've missed out on some of their childhood. Shannon Kirkwood has the details.
2: Early data from the Carers Wellbeing Survey has offered an insight into the impact caring is having on young people. The annual survey has found 65% of respondents felt their caring responsibilities saw them miss out on aspects of their childhood. While there was a rise in the number of young carers who said they fell behind in their education because of their caring role, and half reported they were unable to work as much as they would like to. CEO of Carers Australia, Joanna Cave, says the findings show why greater support and recognition for young carers is crucial. There are almost 400,000 young carers in Australia.
0: The New South Wales government says proposed changes to lobbying integrity reforms will strengthen transparency, reduce corruption risks, and protect the public interest. The government has today announced the state's Electoral Commission will be established as a lobbying regulator. Post-separation employment restrictions will be imposed for certain government public service roles, and ministerial diary disclosures will be enhanced. Labor says the reforms will strengthen oversight, transparency, and integrity while ensuring easy engagement with government. Another flash flood has hit Nepal. Villagers were yesterday urged to move to higher ground after water swept away several houses and bridges and also affected a hydropower project in central Nepal. It's believed a dry landslide blocked a river which led to downstream flooding. There were no immediate reports of casualties. In the UK, the Yorkshire Wildlife Park says a tiger which fatally mauled a man won't be euthanised. The individual entered the tiger's enclosure on the weekend and was fatally wounded. The zoo was closed yesterday in response to the incident. It's reassured the public the tiger won't be put down and is safe and well. And Gardening Gear is the outfit of choice this morning for a group of Canberrans. The Great Bulb Dig is about to get underway, a finale of the Floriade Festival in the nation's capital. Organisers say the community-driven tradition is a memorable way to officially farewell another season of spectacular blooms. Turning to sport, in Supercars, Anton Di Pasquale says he's devastated after he ran out of fuel while in the lead on the last lap of the Bathurst 1000. It's the second time Team 18 has underfueled its cars at Mount Panorama. Brody Kostecki passed car 18 to take the win alongside co-driver Todd Hazelwood, while Will Brown and Scott Pye finished second and Zach Bates and Aaron Seaton third. Di Pasquale spoke to Channel 7 after the race.
3: I don't know how to put in words, but obviously I'm very disappointed. We had a really good day, so, and yeah, the checkered flag was, you know, 6Ks away, so really disappointing. Our car was amazing at the back end of the race where we wanted it. Everything went our way and until it didn't.
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0: And welcome back to Dads on the Air, coming to you around Australia on the Community Radio Network. In this program, we bring you informing and entertaining conversations with a wide range of interesting people on topics of fatherhood, family and parenting, and men's and boys' issues. Hi, I'm Bill Cable, and with me in the studio today is Ken Thompson.
1: Hello, Bill, and hello to everybody.
0: And our special guest today is Pamela Roach. Pamela is the mother of four children, and she's the author of a book about parental alienation and parental child abduction called Broken Lives, Broken Minds. Pamela had a very traumatic event when her first two children, her sons, Joss and Michael, who are now 26 and 25, were abducted to the US on a visitation, or what she thought was a visitation, to see their father. She wrote her book called Broken Lives, Broken Minds, which has its own website, PamelaRoach.org. The book was written to raise public awareness about parental child abduction, the failure of the Hague Convention, and about parental alienation. Pamela, welcome to the program.
2: Oh, hello there, Bill. Nice to be invited to speak on your show. It's a pleasure to be here.
0: Well, it's a very important topic, and I'm going to hand over to Ken Thompson, and I'm sure he has a number of things he wants to ask you.
1: Pamela, welcome to the program. Your book is a fascinating insight into this phenomena of international parental child abduction. You take it that step further and explain that it's also an extreme form of parental alienation, and a lot of people don't make that connection. Would you like to explain how you came to write the book and the events that led up to it, and perhaps some of the issues that you identified as you went through what can only be described as a horrible journey?
2: As I was going through back in 2000, when this first happened to me, I knew as I was going through the whole experience, I thought to myself, this has got to be written. Now, I'm not a writer, and I had to get help to write the book. And it was in 2012 that I suddenly thought, right, I'm going to start now. I've got to start writing about all this. And I gathered together all my information, all the legal papers, there was loads of it, set out a timeline, and I started, and I just wrote down what happened. And I did a lot of reading and research for this as well, on using the books on parental alienation by the experts to explain what had actually happened. That helped a lot, because I think a lot of people, the children get abducted, they're confused, they don't understand why. They even haven't heard of parental alienation. Mm. They don't know.
1: Mm.
2: But abduction is definitely to do with alienation. It's alienation in the extreme.
1: Yeah, a lot of parents who go through this process become quite frustrated by a whole lot of things. But one of the things they often become frustrated by is the response they get from other people who say, well, the child's okay because the child is with one of its parents. It's not as if the child has been abducted by a stranger.
2: Yes, I know. And this is terrible. they don't see it as being the big deal that it is.
1: A lot of people seem to underestimate the mental health issues that are associated with the parent who's actually abducted the child. Did you do a lot of research into that aspect as well? Yes.
2: Oh, yes, yes, yes. I mean, my ex was what they call a cluster B type personality disorder. For those who don't know what that is, it's characterized by they're dramatic, overly emotional, unpredictable thinking or behavior. They include antisocial personality disorder, borderline personality disorder, narcissistic personality disorder, and histrionic personality disorder. That is basically a very common trait that
1: yes.
2: These abductors have.
1: Yes, and that's not a good environment for children to be in at any time, in any way at all.
2: Oh, no, not at all. In fact, there's a charity here called PACT. Was called PACT. It's not anymore. It's run by Lady Catherine Meyer. I don't know if you've heard her story. That was very famous back in the 90s.
1: Yes, yes, and the work that she's done to raise awareness to this issue through that organisation has been extraordinary, and she's a beacon for anybody who's going through this process.
2: Yeah, she is a beacon for anybody going through this. And I referred to her book, A Loss in My Book, and raised the problems with the flaws in the Hague Convention, the loopholes that need to be closed.
1: We hear a lot about the Hague Convention and the Hague Convention on the Civil Aspects of International Child Abduction, to give it its full title. The Hague Convention was introduced in the 80s, and it was designed to overcome problems of children who've been abducted to other countries. You've highlighted some issues with that in your book. Would you like to explain a little bit about what those issues are and how you think that they could perhaps be addressed?
2: Yes, well, basically, I think it's outdated. Because of this one particular loophole, there are a few others, but this one in particular should be closed or modified in some way, improved, because it has become the abductor's charter, and coaches and horses are walking through it, if you like.
1: And which part of the convention are you referring
2: to? It's Article 13B. Paragraph 1 refers to the grave risk of harm if the child is returned to its country of residence. Now, this is usually narrowly defined by returning to a country which is in a zone of famine or war or a situation of serious abuse and neglect. So paragraph 2 of this, now this is the crux, is child's objections, and there is no age given for this. It's up to the judge's discretion as to whether the child is mature enough to say what they want to do. Now, you know, a lot of judges, because there is not really enough, I know it's becoming more a topic that people are becoming aware of, but they're not aware that the child could be alienated and indoctrinated. And if the child says, I don't want to go home, I want to stay here, they will listen to the child. And, you know, these children of, well, as I said, there's not even an age given for it. I mean, they could be 8. What is mature? 8 or 14? Or, you know, and these children, they don't know what decisions they're making by deciding what country they should live with or what parent at that age, and the consequences of it all. So that's the main problem, and that's the problem I tried to get across in my book.
1: Yeah, and it is a big problem, and it's not the only loophole. There are probably 3 major loopholes, and they're the 3 special defences that are available under the provisions of the Hague Convention. And, you know, they have become interpreted far more widely than they were ever intended to. The explanatory notes to the Convention talk about how narrowly they should be interpreted, but unfortunately over the last 30 or so years, a lot of case law has been established that has weakened the original intent of the Hague Convention. And a lot of the judges, as you said, aren't familiar with these types of cases. In a lot of countries, these cases are heard at a local level, and a lot of judges have no experience with cases of this complexity, and they tend to treat these cases as local custody matters, and they introduce a whole lot of criteria that should never be introduced to these cases. And I think in your book that stands out very, very clearly, that's what happened in your case.
2: Yes, absolutely. I mean, the judge that originally heard our Hague Convention case, I found out later by contacting his court reporter, who'd been with him for 15-odd years. I said, look, has this judge ever heard a Hague Convention case before? And he said no. It was quite obvious when in the courtroom that he hadn't as well. And now, ironically, my case was put up to federal court, all right, because it was international. It wasn't small county court. But strangely enough, in the States, anyway, the smaller courts are the ones that hear the custody hearings. The federal courts are more familiar with criminal cases, murder cases, things like this, but certainly not anything to do with custody. And this judge turned around and, I mean, he really didn't know what to do with it. I think he said, well, it looks like I'm going to have to play God here. No, Hague Convention is not about playing God.
1: No,
2: it's about basically looking at the paperwork, right? Who's got custody, this, that, and the other, and sending them home. I mean, that's the spirit of the whole convention.
1: Exactly.
2: That's what it was set up to do.
1: Mm.
2: But unfortunately, it's not working.
1: No, it's not working. Certainly doesn't seem to be working in a large number of cases in the way that it was intended to work. When it was first brought out in the 1980s. You got caught up, as so many other parents do who find themselves in this situation, and the children became caught up in an incredibly complex and time-consuming court case, which, of course, enabled the abducting parent to completely brainwash the children. And in your case, that was a very severe example of what an abducting parent can do if the court doesn't act swiftly. Now, Hague Convention cases are meant to be resolved within a time frame of about 6 weeks.
2: My only option was to fight a full-blown custody case out there in the States, which I did because I believed that justice would prevail.
0: And we're going to take a short break now with a song called Broken Wings by Naturally 7.

0: And we're speaking with Pamela Roach, the author of Broken Lives, Broken Minds. Pamela, you were still putting your faith in the American legal system at this stage.
1: If I said the truth and everything else, and, you know, I mean, I just had to fight to get them back. And so that's why it dragged on so long. And that actual proper custody case wasn't heard till 2002, which was 2 years after the Hague Convention case. Okay? By then, I mean, they had been so entrenched with indoctrination and disaster. As you've read the book, one of my sons just went completely off the scales mad. He had a psychotic breakdown after being in his father's custody for 3 months.
2: The court didn't make any inquiries or make any orders for inquiries to be made back in the UK either about the child's the history of the children.
1: Yeah, now this was absolutely terrible. The incompetence of the mental health professionals. It should have never have got to the case that there was a custody case out there. I did speak to some professionals and they said, look, don't go and fight this case out there because you're not going to win it. It's in America. Okay? But I said, no, I've got to. These are my children. I've got to try. You know, I believe that there must be some hope. Yeah, no, this one particular woman who appeared in federal court, which, you know, her opinion was going to sway the judge.
2: Well, her opinion set the scene that you then had to try and fix.
1: She never called me in the UK. She never called the CPS, well, our equivalent of the CPS, Child Protective Services, the school, or anybody to find out what was going on. And I'd never even met her. And there I was in federal court with this psychologist speaking out against me and my husband and saying, I think these children ought to stay here for further evaluation. I mean, and that was disastrous. And that led to months of them staying there. And it was absolutely terrible. And they got she got away with it all.
2: On top of this, you had all these outrageous allegations that were made against you and against your husband. And as time went on, the nature of those allegations became more extreme and more extensive.
1: Yes, they got worse. 3-4 months later, they got sexual abuse allegations were thrown in, and they dislocated hips. I mean, all sorts of crazy things.
2: And things that could have been easily verified by making some quick telephone calls to schools and doctors in the UK.
1: There was not one telephone call that was made to the UK by these people. The only person who did make the telephone calls was the expert witness that we hired, and he spoke to the school, parents and friends of the children, all these sort of people, and they said, look, this is absolute nonsense. You know, we've known this family for a long time. We live in a small Dorset market town, and people know what's going on, you know. It's not like London or somewhere. Everybody knows everybody, really. It's kind of like that. And they said that this is absolute nonsense. But this was far too late, of course, because they'd already been there for 2 years.
2: It just begs the question, though, why? Why did they run the case that way? Why didn't the court order those types of inquiries to be made? It just doesn't make sense.
1: No, it doesn't make sense at all. But they didn't. I mean, there was so much that was, God, you know, how can I describe it? You know, Kafkaesque, I think, is the right word. You know, nightmarish when you're trapped in this machine that you can't get out of, you know? It just beggared belief. There was so much incompetence that I witnessed. Yes, you know, why weren't they looking at the hard practical evidence, the medical papers from our doctor's surgery about how, you know, especially my son Joss, okay, he was the one who really, really suffered through all this. He was a sensitive child, okay? And he went absolutely crazy. He had a psychotic breakdown, as I told you. Mm. He was put on psychotropic drugs and is still on them to this day. His life has not been normal since. He can't do anything. He can't work. He just stays at home and just sits on an Xbox. It's terrible.
0: We're speaking with Pamela Roach, who's the author of a book, Broken Lives, Broken Minds. Pamela, this is Bill Cable. With your boys, you've lost 10 years at least from their lives, I guess. Michael, I think you're seeing. Are you seeing Joss at all?
1: No. Now, Michael did come over this Christmas. He wanted to go to Berlin, and he came over and stayed with me for a month this Christmas. Yes, I have gradually been seeing him since he was 17, but, you know, sporadically, maybe once a year, he came over. And at first it was extremely difficult, you know, because we just couldn't talk about what had happened, although I was desperate to, but I realized I couldn't go near there because he couldn't cope with it at all. So I thought, okay, we'll just have to pretend that nothing happened. My son, Joss, I did see for the first time in, 15 years. We went over there at Christmas time. It was Michael's idea. He said, look, I think, you know, you should get, his words were, acclimatized, Joss, you know, integrated with him a bit. You know, he ought to see you. And I thought, oh, well, okay, now, this is great. If you're suggesting this and you're coming with me, I'll do this. Bottom line was, it was pretty disastrous. Because, you know, he was still, he's living with his father. And I said to Michael, look, he might come out, I'll take him out for lunch or something, but he'll still be going back to his father and that household and the grandmother as well. The grandmother was a big part of this alienation. Okay, as often is the case, you know, the whole family get involved.
2: Mm.
1: And, you know, I'd see him, and then he'd go back to the house, and they'd all badmouth me, and he'd not want to come and see me again for lunch, and it was all so strained anyway. I mean, it is so difficult to... I just kept staring at him the whole time. You know, this is this boy that, you know, I loved and raised for 11 years and hadn't been able to see and was now an adult. It was so surreal. But it didn't work out well at all, you know, because his father was there, basically. The way I can describe it is like going to visit your child who's in a cult.
2: Mm.
1: Take the child out, okay, and see them for an hour or whatever you're allowed, and then send them back to the cult.
2: Mm.
1: Now, would anybody do that? No.
2: The cult analogy is one that you hear quite often involving in cases involving international parental child abduction, because the child has been taken away from everything they know, has been put in a false environment, and is raised to believe a whole lot of things that just simply aren't true.
1: Yeah. Incidentally, the age that they're most susceptible to this is between the is 9 and 12, between the ages of 9 and 12. That I learnt in my studies of this terrible phenomenon.
0: We don't seem to get those happy endings, but this book has been written as a lesson for judges, for parents to be aware of it, and just for general people to have some understanding of the whole area of parental child abduction. But, Pamela, unfortunately, we've reached the stage of the program where we like to ask our guests if they'd like to pick a song. Would you like to tell us which song you picked and why you picked it?
1: Yes. I chose Whitney Houston, The Greatest Love of All. And I like the lyrics of this song, especially the beginning. I believe the children are the future, our future. Teach them well and let them lead the way. And children are the future. And we are not to mess with their minds as parents when they're young, and because it leads to lifelong disastrous psychological effects for them.

0: And that was The Greatest Love of All by Whitney Houston. Don't forget, we'd love to hear from any of our listeners. 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So it just remains for us now to thank our special guest today, Pamela Roach. Thank you very much for being on Dads on the Air.
1: Thanks, Pamela.
2: Thanks very much for asking me to be on.
0: Oh, we'll get the word out.
2: Okay.
0: So, yes, thank you very much, Pamela, and we'll be back next week with another show on Dads on the Air. So for now, it's goodbye from us, from Bill Cable and...
1: Goodbye, everybody.
0: And Ken Thompson. So we'll see you next week.
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0: Davoy. Opposition leader Angus Taylor says the coalition is open to working with One Nation to oppose the government's changes to discretionary trusts. The proposed changes are expected to be introduced to Parliament this week and would see a minimum 30% tax on discretionary trusts. Mr Taylor believes the added taxes would impact small businesses.
1: We'll work with anyone to get rid of Labor's rotten policies. And the trust tax coming up this week, as Tim said, we need Labor to do a backflip, and we need everyone in the Parliament who cares about small businesses, who doesn't want them hit with new taxes, hit with stamp duty, hit with accountancy costs, valuation costs. Anyone who cares about small business should be opposing this rotten legislation.
0: It comes as One Nation continues to lead the Liberal Party in opinion polling. A vet is urging Australians to remain vigilant and part of the bird flu response. Australia has recorded more than 600 H5 bird flu events. South Australia has the highest number of cases. The state government is hosting a community forum in Adelaide tonight, while a webinar for pet owners and backyard poultry owners is being held tomorrow. Dr. Frances Walters is the Acting Chief Veterinary Officer for the Department of Primary Industries and Regions SA. She's told National Radio News there's also plenty of advice on the National Bird Flu website.
2: In the use of bird baths, pets, backyard poultry, and management of those sorts of things. So I'd really, really encourage members to go and have a little look at that website for some fantastic information on those aspects.
0: The King of Jordan will visit Australia this week. King Abdullah will arrive in Canberra tomorrow for a range of meetings, as well as defence and